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This is the Voice of Turkey's English language transmission, originally broadcast live from Ankara in the 60-meter band on 17,620 kHz to Europe between 12:30 and 13:30 UTC. You may be hearing this now as a replay in a different time zone. You can listen to us over the Turksat 3A and 4A satellites and on the internet at www.trtdinle.com through radios link and under the VOT Radio's expandable section. 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Following the news, the Voice of Turkey will present some future programs, including the fan favorite, The Letterbox, as well as some music from Turkey. But first, we start with the news.

Israeli drone strike kills two Palestinians, wounds 13 others in Gaza. Two Palestinians were killed and 13 others wounded on Sunday when an Israeli drone struck a civilian vehicle in the Tel el-Hawa neighborhood of southern Gaza City. Medical sources said two people inside the vehicle were killed while others nearby were wounded. Witnesses said at least two missiles were fired at the vehicle. Elsewhere in Gaza, Israeli forces shelled Palestinian homes northeast of the Buraiz refugee camp. Israeli military vehicles also opened heavy fire towards buildings and tents sheltering displaced Palestinians in the southern Khan Yunis, while Israeli warships fired towards the coastline. Gaza's health ministry says Israeli violations of the ceasefire took effect in October 2025, have killed more than 1,300 Palestinians and wounded over 4,600 others. BRICS leaders reject forced displacement of Palestinians. BRICS leaders have rejected attempts to forcibly displace Palestinians from Gaza and called for a just and lasting solutions to the Israeli-Palestinian conflict. In the New Delhi Declaration adopted at the bloc's summit in the Indian capital, leaders expressed deep concern over continued violence in Gaza despite the October 2025 ceasefire. The declaration said Palestinians' legitimate rights, including the rights to self-determination and return, must be fulfilled. It also warned against arrangements that could undermine Palestinian rights or legitimize or prolong the Israeli occupation. The Palestinian Foreign Ministry welcomed the declaration, saying the BRICS position was consistent with international law. It called for the commitments to be translated into concrete action, including an end to Israeli occupation and the establishment of an independent Palestinian state with occupied East Jerusalem as its capital. And staying in the region, Israel escalates attack in southern Lebanon. Israeli forces have intensified their attacks across southern Lebanon, striking homes and infrastructure in several areas. More than 30 explosions were reported in the town of El Mansouri, where some homes were destroyed. Lebanon's national news agency said an Israeli drone also dropped containers carrying highly explosive material on the town, which was later subjected to artillery fire. Israeli warplanes also carried out strikes in the Tire, Nebatieh, Bint Jebel, and Maryamun districts. The attacks came as Lebanese Prime President Joseph Aoun said there were currently no new negotiations with Israel. Aoun reiterated Beirut's demands for the withdrawal of Israeli forces from Lebanese territory, the return of prisoners and displaced people, and the reconstruction of areas

0: damaged by Israeli attacks. And staying in the Middle East, Iraq seizes drone launch platform used in Saudi pipeline attack. Iraqi security forces have seized a drone launching platform that authorities say was used in an attack on strategic oil pipeline in Saudi Arabia. Security media cell chief Saad Man said an intelligence and security task force located the platform inside Iraqi territory. Investigators are now examining forensic evidence and technical documentation while pursuing those responsible for the attack. Saudi Arabia said several drones originating from Iraq struck sections of its east-west oil pipeline in the Riyadh and Medina regions, causing injuries and infrastructure damage. Riyadh has so far decided against military retaliation following a request from the Iraqi government for time to take measures preventing Iraqi territory from being used to launch further attacks against Saudi Arabia and other neighboring countries. And the news will continue shortly after this break.
1: Continues on the English language broadcast of the Voice of Turkey.
0: And Yemeni government forces repel large-scale Houthi attack in Marib. Yemeni government forces have repelled a large-scale Houthi attack in the oil-rich central province of Marib. Local media said government forces pushed back the attack in the El Masha and El Zaur areas west of Marib. Neither the government forces nor the Houthis immediately issued official statement on the fighting. The latest clashes come amid weeks of fighting on several fronts across Marib, Al Jaf, Taiz, Al Dale, and Al Baida provinces. Videos circulating on social media reportedly showed dozens of Houthi fighters killed or captured during clashes along Marib's borders. Yemen has been engulfed in a conflict since the Houthis seized the capital Sana'a and several provinces in 2014. A Saudi-led coalition intervened the following year in support of Yemen's internationally recognized government. And moving north, Russian strikes kill 4 in Ukraine. Russian missile and drone strikes have killed 4 people and caused extensive damage in several Ukrainian cities. 2 people were killed when a missile struck an Akselor

entire floors and injuring 35 people, according to regional authorities. Ukrainian President Volodymyr Zelensky has urged US President Donald Trump to impose immediate and severe sanctions on Russia, arguing that stronger economic pressure is needed to restrict Moscow's ability to manufacture missiles. And moving to west, northwest, actually Europe, Swedes vote in tied election that could bring far right into government. Swedes are voting in a closely contested general election that could bring the far right Sweden Democrats into government for the first time. The race between Prime Minister Ulf Kristersson's right wing alliance and the opposition bloc led by Social Democrat Magdalena Andersson tightened sharply in the final days of campaigning. Sweden Democrats have supported Kristersson's government since 2022 and have gained considerable influence over immigration and crime policy. Kristersson said the party could receive cabinet posts if the right-wing alliance wins. Around 8 million people are eligible to vote, and roughly half have already cast their ballots in advance. The election could also determine whether Andersson's Social Democrats, Sweden's largest party, can return to power on a platform focused on strengthening the welfare state and helping households cope with the rising cost of living. And finally in the news, more than 30 missing after ferry sinks off Vanuatu. At least one person has died and more than 30 remain missing after an inter-island ferry sank off the South Pacific nations of Vanuatu. The MV Matui was traveling from Santo to Ambae with 47 passengers and crew on board. 15 people have been found alive. Rescue operations began after a crew member managed to swim ashore and raise the alarm that the vessel had capsized. Authorities have scaled back the search in open waters and shifted operations towards the southeast coast, where currents may have carried survivors. The Prime Minister's office said strong winds and the apparent failure to heed marine warnings may have contributed to the disaster. Possible negligence, including overloading of the vessel, is also being investigated. And that was the news in English brought to you by the Voice of Türkiye.

We have just heard Arkadaşım Eşek by Barış Manço, one of the best loved examples of his special connection with children. Manço had a remarkable ability to write songs for younger listeners without making them feel exclusively like children's music, and many of them became favorites across generations. Now we move from a Turkish music legend to a voice from a much younger generation. Coming up next is Emircan İrek with Ayrılmayalım.

Merhaba and welcome back to Letterbox program on the Voice of Turkey Radio. It is a proper full post bag this week with six emails in front of us ranging from New Delhi and

and Bilai to Moscow, Murshidabad, Hora, and for the first time, upstate New York. One thing stood out reading through this week's emails. Two of our listeners separately wrote in about the very same segment, a feature on Palestinian agriculture under occupation, and it clearly struck a chord. We will give it the space it deserves. Alongside that, a very warm new voice, a housing question with a genuinely timely answer, and a listener who describes shortwave as nothing less than a keyhole to the world. Let's get into it. From New Delhi, Mr. Chakrabarty sent in more detailed feedback on our broadcast of the 6th of September. Good reception, he says, with just a little background humming, and he's enclosed two audio recordings to help us check the quality on our end. He says, I'm happy to send a feedback on the TRT broadcast of 6th of September on the shortwave. Presentation of programs was excellent. Turkish music was soothing to the ear. I enjoyed listening to the daily news, which included reports on the Israeli ruthless policy of carrying out displacement of Palestinians from their own land. There are condemnations and demonstrations for the cause of Palestinians. Iran accuses the U.S. of attacking commercial ships in the Gulf. I was delighted to hear on Turkey's victory in the 2026 Women's Volleyball Tournament. Mr. Chakrabarty picked out Mr. Batajarji's digital payments questions from a couple of weeks back as especially informative, but it was the feature on Palestinian agriculture that stayed with him the most. In his words, the feature program on Palestine women was heart-rending as a comprehensive report was presented on the systematic destruction of agricultural land in the occupied Palestinian land. The host said that 95% of agricultural land has been destroyed from 1977, and the olive tree remains a sad memory to the hapless Palestinian people, as an estimated 800,000 trees were destroyed. The plight of a 76-year-old woman made me sad. That is a heavy piece of reporting to sit with. Agricultural devastation like that isn't just a statistic. It's generations of livelihood, and for many Palestinian families, a very direct measure of loss. This segment clearly landed with real weight well beyond our studio, as you'll hear again in a moment. Thank you for engaging with it so seriously, Mr. Chakrabarty. Technically, 11660 kHz, 1630 to 1725 UTC, reception quality 43333 on his Grundig YB80 with the telescopic antenna. Mr. Chakrabarty, your QSL card is on its way. As for the stamps, we found two this time and got them into the post to you. Not the full collection you deserve after asking a few times, but a start, and we'll keep looking for more. From Bilai, Chhattisgarh, Mr. Anand Mohan Bain, president of the Parivar Bandhu Shortwave Listening Club, is back after a busy August spent organizing the club's own listeners' conference. He says, I have been very busy for the past few days, which has caused a backlog of reception reports. I was occupied throughout August with the listeners' conference, but I am resuming the submission of reception reports today. In the letterbox program, we also gain new information whenever the questions raised in Siddharth's letters are answered. I recently came across news regarding a new rental housing program launched for low-income families. I would like to know more details about this, specifically when the Turkish government will implement this scheme. As it happens, the timing couldn't be better. Applications for the first phase open on the 14th of September through the Turkiye Housing Development Administration, TOKİ. It starts in Istanbul with just over 1,000 rental homes in this first stage and 15,000 planned in total, offered by lottery to Turkish citizens who don't already own a home. Rents will be

is set well below the market rate, and tenancies run for 3 years at a time. Pariwar Bandhu Shortwave Listening Club's reception report this time came in via a remote web receiver based in the Netherlands, logging our broadcast back on the 19th of July, 12:30 to 13:30 UTC on 17620 kHz via Emirler, SINPO All 4, from his home in Bilai. He summed up that day's program simply: news, letterbox, and, as he put it, Gaza, very painful story. A different broadcast to Mr. Chakravarti's, but a reminder that this is recurring, ongoing coverage on our air, not a one-off. Mr. Bain, thank you for such a topical question, and it is good to have you back in the post bag. And we have our first email from Mr. Kenneth Austin in Glens Falls, New York, USA. He tuned in via a remote SDR on 9750 kHz in the 31-meter band from 1825 to 1842 UTC, catching our station ID, a news summary, our Turkey's footprints at UNESCO segment, and some Turkish music. He logged that day's headlines in detail: Turkey condemning the events unfolding in Gaza and Palestine, a report on President Trump's efforts to end the war with Iran, mass funerals for 100 civilians killed in Israeli airstrikes, and alongside that, some lighter news too: the volcanic eruption in Indonesia, a landslide warning in Japan, and once again, Turkey's women's volleyball team reclaiming European Championship title. Reception was excellent throughout, she says. Crisp audio, no static, barely a trace of atmospheric noise, a 9 out of 10 by his own rating. He also picked us up a second time on 11785 kHz at 2200 UTC, a signal that, by his own reckoning, had traveled some 5,200 miles to reach him. And now a bit of genuine ceremony, because this deserves it. Every so often, a reception report stops being a reception report and turns into something closer to a tribute to the whole hobby of shortwave listening itself. And Mr. Austin's closing lines are exactly that. Read in full, not summarized, here is what he wrote: "Thank you for your time and for keeping international shortwave alive and inviting me into your country with your wonderful shortwave broadcasts. Shortwave is like a vacation for me, with my ear and mind a keyhole to the world. I don't make a lot, so I can't travel like I'd like to, but whether it be for 30 minutes, 1 hour, or multiple hours, I'm whisked away to another land and I get to hear about news, culture, music, history, travel, food, how to speak a language. I love shortwave so much, the crackling, popping, fading sounds I get from it, and the magic of receiving a transmission thousands of miles away is amazing." Mr. Austin, thank you for putting it so beautifully, and a very warm welcome to the Letterbox program. Your QSL card is on its way. From Moscow, Mr. Anatoly Klepov, editor of the Rus DX Bulletin, wrote in with thanks for a recent QSL and a request for one more for a reception logged this September. He logged the very same broadcast Mr. Chakrabarty wrote in about, the 6th of September, 1630 to 1725 UTC, on 11660 kHz, SINPO 45444, on his DIGN DE1103 with an active loop antenna, and kept a minute-by-minute log to prove it: station ID, news, a Turkish song, which we've constructed as Bir Gülü Sevdim by Ceylan Ertem, the Letterbox program at 16:46, another likely Olduramadım by Zinet Salih and Inan, then at 17:05 precisely, the

commentary on Palestine, matching Mr. Chakrabarty's letter almost to the minute, before another song by Fethi Can. Mr. Klepov, always good to hear from you, and it says something that a documentary on Palestinian agriculture reached you in Moscow and Mr. Chakrabarty in New Delhi within minutes of each other on the same signal. Your QSL card for September is on its way. 73s to you too. From Murshidabad, Mr. Najmuddin sent in two more reports on the 4th and 6th of September, both on 11660 kHz, moderate signal, SINPO 44343 on his Grundig YB80. Across the two, he caught our world news, coverage of the Middle East, and the usual good run of Turkish songs. Mr. Najmuddin, thank you as always for your consistency. And we close today back in Hora, West Bengal, where Mr. Bhattacharjee wrote in again, this time with 12 questions to mark International Literacy Day on the 8th of September. Some of the questions are, do you celebrate International Literacy Day on 8th of September? What is the literacy rate in your country? What steps is your government taking to improve literacy, especially in rural areas? How can modern technology and the internet help improve literacy in your country? What can young people do to help reduce illiteracy in their communities? What is the biggest challenge to achieving universal literacy? And do you think digital literacy is as important as basic reading and writing skills today? I will try to offer some answers, albeit brief, to all of them. It is indeed observed in Turkey, though we don't see the kind of flagship national event you might expect, but still high-ranking officials, including the Turkish First Lady Emine Erdoğan, regularly mark the occasion on 8th of September. Awareness tends to run through schools and the Ministry of National Education's adult education centers rather than one big annual campaign. On the numbers, Turkey's adult literacy rate stands at around 97%, one of the higher rates in the region, and has been climbing steadily for decades. The remaining gap sits mostly with older generations and rural areas, which is exactly where those government-run adult education centers, called community learning centers, focus their efforts, alongside campaigns aimed specifically at adults who missed out on schooling earlier in life. Schools and teachers naturally carry the bulk of the work for the next generation, while NGOs and community groups run their own literacy and reading initiatives too, particularly for adult women in rural areas, where the gap has historically been widest. It is worth adding too that here literacy often starts as a logistical question before an educational one. In scattered mountain villages especially, children are bused each day to a larger central school under a decades-old program called Taşımalı Eğitim, and where even that isn't possible because the roads snow over for months at a stretch in some places, and there are regional boarding schools instead, where children live through the term rather than travel it daily. Not literacy in the narrow sense, but very much part of the same picture, getting every child to a classroom in the first place. The same pattern carries into adulthood in its own way too. University placement here in Turkey is centralized and merit-based, so it's entirely normal for 18-year-olds to move to a completely different city, hundreds of kilometers away from their hometowns, simply because that's where their exam score placed them. That is exactly what everyone in my family did, my parents, siblings, myself, as well as aunts, uncles, and cousins, all moved to a city at least hundreds of kilometers away from our hometowns to study at university.
As

For technology, given how connected the country already is, with internet use above 90%, digital literacy is increasingly treated as inseparable from basic literacy rather than a separate skill. You can't really use e-government services, do your banking, or apply for a rental home online without being comfortable navigating a screen, which makes it a genuine practical priority alongside reading and writing itself.

about the quality and consistency of education across regions, especially the rural-urban divide. We touched on a few programs back. Mr. Patajarji, thank you again for such thorough questions. I hope my answers helped. That's the post bag for this week from New Delhi to Bhilai, Glens Falls, Moscow, Murshidabad, and Howrah to close. A real spread of moods in this one. The weight of that Palestine feature landing almost simultaneously in Russia and India. The practical, hopeful news of a new rental housing scheme for Türkiye and Mr. Austin's lovely reminder of what this whole hobby is really about. 30 minutes or 3 hours at a time being whisked off somewhere else entirely without ever leaving home. That's shortwave for you, and that's why we keep doing this every week. Keep those reports coming our way, and until next time, good listening wherever in the world you are tuning in from.

Gaza, industry under siege. Industry and agriculture are the backbone of an economy, and in Gaza, both have been subjected to the same genocide committed against people. Since 2007, key industrial sectors of Gaza, which has been under a land, sea and air blockade, such as textiles and apparel, food processing plants, furniture workshops, construction materials production, the metalworking industry and the manufacture of certain types of fertilizer were all destroyed. These sectors were brought to the brink of collapse through various bans and mandatory implementations in a manner similar to the policy of seizing Palestinian land. Israel's practice of imposing a 12% surcharge on goods imported by Palestinian importers in case the destination listed on the bill of lading was not Israel allowed it to seize 80% of Palestinian tax revenue. The loss of a significant portion of this revenue led to a decline in cash flow in the Palestinian market, and people's reduced spending, in turn, affected all production in the factories. After October 2023, however, Israel targeted and destroyed Gaza's factories, warehouses, and infrastructure, which were struggling to stay afloat. The Gaza market constitutes 40% of the Palestinian market. Due to the war, Palestine lost its 40% share of the Gaza market, and Gaza suffered the same loss. Before the war, Gaza exported many products to the West Bank, but these exports also ceased during the war. From factories to stores in Gaza, 50,000 commercial establishments, facilities, and buildings were targeted by Israeli attacks. The destruction of industry drove the unemployment rate in the region to 95%. Jobs were destroyed, workers and suppliers were wiped out, and consumers were annihilated. In an environment where consumers were penniless, the blocking of food aid shipments led to a rapid rise in prices. Thus, the Gaza economy was systematically dismantled. Today, let's hear about Gaza's bombed-out factories and its industry, which has shrunk to the level of small businesses, through the testimonies of Palestinian business people living in Gaza. The Yasin Bakery in the Nusayrat refugee camp, located in the central part of the Gaza Strip, is one of the businesses trying to get back on its feet after this destruction. The bakery, which sustained severe damage in Israeli attacks, has resumed production despite all the challenges. Despite power outages and shortages of fuel and flour, workers continue to produce bread and various baked goods. The bakery's owner, Mohammed Yassin,

Asim describes what happened as follows. We returned here in early 2024 and found the bakery completely destroyed. We tried to repair it. We almost started from scratch. We cleaned up the space and tried to get production back on its feet by replacing the broken machines with new ones. Yasin, who says they are continuing production in a tiny section of the heavily damaged building, continues in the following words. The area we are currently standing on is only 10% of the factory. We are working in just 10% of the building. This bakery used to be 1,500 square meters. Today, we can only produce in 400 square meters. Despite all the losses, we insisted on getting back to work. We wanted to continue serving people. We wanted to make Yasin's bakery bread available for everyone, just as we did before the attacks. We wanted to send a message showing that we are determined and that we are still here, no matter what the Israelis do. The cookie factory Al Aris in the city of Deir al-Bala in Gaza has a similar story. After remaining closed for more than 2 years due to Israeli attacks and the systematic destruction of Gaza's infrastructure and economy, it has partially resumed operations. The factory's owner, Riyad al-Mukadma, describes the situation as follows. The Al Aris factory suffered damage during the war. Machinery, buildings and power lines were damaged and production came to a complete halt. After the ceasefire, the workers did everything they could to repair the factory and restart production. However, production remains extremely limited. Due to fuel shortages, high costs and limited electricity supply, the factory operates only 3 to 5 days a month and is able to produce only a small fraction of its previous output. The workforce has also been significantly reduced. The number of employees, which ranged from 200 to 300 before the war, has now dropped to approximately 70. This situation clearly illustrates how Israeli attacks have crippled industry and livelihoods in Gaza, while also highlighting the struggle of local producers to maintain production under severe economic and infrastructure constraints. Now let us bear witness to the complete destruction of 40 years of hard work. The Shumer Candy and Cookie Factory, located in the central part of the Gaza Strip and considered one of the region's major factories, was also unable to escape Israeli attacks. The four-story Shumer factory, which both supplied food products to the region and served as a source of livelihood for thousands of Palestinian families, is now nothing more than a pile of rubble. The factory's owner, Palestinian businessman Ahmed Shumer, describes the extent of the damage as 40 years of hard work. We started this industry 40 years ago in Gaza. We began as a small factory and grew over time. Our factory was a four-story building, situated on just under an acre of land. Over the years, we set up 9 separate production lines covering chips, cookies, crackers, and various types of confectionery. Shumer, noting that he has suffered an estimated loss of $15 million, continues. The factory provided for 200 families. The Israeli genocide in the Gaza Strip completely destroyed the factory. Our production lines were buried under the rubble. We remain patient. Our wish is that the world will see our situation. The telecommunications sector was also among the targets of the Israeli attacks. According to a document released by the Palestinian telecommunications company on 12th of October, 35% of the landline network and home internet service was disrupted, affecting more than 50% of subscribers. In the days following the announcement, these rates increased even further. Israeli attacks caused extensive damage to the communications infrastructure, including power poles, cables, and fiber optic lines. Moreover, the damage was not limited to that. The attacks also caused disruptions in the main fiber optic lines connecting the Gaza Strip to the West Bank and the outside world.

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